Old man Wrigley lived in that White House. Down the street where I grew up, my mama used to send me over with things. We struck a friendship up. I spent a few long summers

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Yes, and how many years can some people exist before they're allowed to be free? Yes, and how many times can a man turn his head and pretend that he just doesn't

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Bitch, Lotto ain't going for none of that. No on with that sundress, put the rock with that tongue at. Yeah, you love that. Big Birkin back, me and my get. Stop calling my phone, that's where you at. Stunning these, no similar. Thanks seeing me cataract. Gotta get the back end, throw a walk in the

0: My name is Macy Kenworthy, and I am the coordinator of the Miss Teen Arctic Circle and Miss Arctic Circle pageants. This is my third year coordinating the pageants, and I am so excited to present our reigning Miss Arctic Circle and Miss Teen Arctic Circle, as well as the 2026 contestants.
1: 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Hi, my name is Naomi Nordlum. My parents are Shelley Nordlum and Clay Nordlum. My maternal grandparents are Roger Nordlum and Lucy Nordlum Schaefer. And my paternal grandparents are the late Brad Reeve and Winnie Reeve. And I am your reigning Miss Teen Arctic Circle. And here are your 2026 Miss Teen Arctic Circle contestants.
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3: Hello, my name is Cassidy Zoa Akluknik Walker. I am from Kotzebue, and my parents are Ryan Downey of Ambler and Larry and Andrea Thrash of Kotzebue. My grandparents are Pearl Griss and Elwood Walker, Queen Davis and the late Tony and Mary Foster. I am 13 years old, and I am running for Miss Teen Arctic Circle. Growing up, this has always been an event I looked forward to, and I've always looked up to the Miss Teens and Arctic Circle Queens. Some of my earliest memories are attending Nikkechote, where I went to school for 3 years before attending June Nelson Elementary School. Throughout that time, my love for singing has always been present, whether at school, church, or home. My acapella taught me some of my favorite songs in both Inupiaq and English. Growing up in Kotzebue, both my mother and Aka taught me how to live a subsistence lifestyle. There is a season for every harvest, and each one brings something special from ugruk, bearded seal, caribou, fish, and berries, to a variety of greens. I have learned the importance of gathering and prepping our traditional foods during the spring, summer, and fall. You can often find me helping prepare these foods or spending time with my friends. In winter, I enjoy racing snow machines and playing volleyball. During my quieter moments at home, I enjoy doing arts and crafts of all kinds, including painting, building small projects, sewing, and photography, just to name a few. My future goals are to graduate from Mount Edgecombe High School and attend the University of Alaska Anchorage, where I hope to continue playing volleyball while pursuing my education. Becoming Miss Teen Arctic Circle is an important part of those goals. I want to become a leader in my community and serve as a positive role model for young girls. I would be honored to represent our region as Miss Teen Arctic Circle. This title offers opportunities to participate in community events, promote our culture and traditions, and encourage others to take pride in who they are and where they come from. If selected as Miss Teen Arctic Circle, I would represent our people with respect, kindness, and pride. I will do my best to learn from those who came before me and to share the values that have been passed down through my family and community. Kuyana for your time, support, and consideration.
4: 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Apaka Glenn Martin and Joe Hill.
5: Hi, my name is Anna Martin. I'm from Kotzebue, Alaska. My mother is Jade Hill. My father is Derek Martin. My maternal grandparents are Jacqueline Hill and the late Joe Hill. My paternal grandparents are Glenn Martin and June Galagrigan. I'm from Kotzebue and I'm running for the Northwest Arctic Borough. I am running for Miss Teen Arctic Circle because it gives me a big chance that shows my culture, my community, and where I come from. Growing up, I learned the importance of embracing who you are and being proud of your roots, and this pageant gave me an opportunity to do exactly that. I also joined because I wanted to step out my comfort zone and grow as a person. Through this experience, I'm seeing that I gained so much confidence and met so many inspiring people. I would love for people to feel confident in who they are and to be proud of their culture and background. I know a lot of people grow up feeling pressured to fit in or change themselves, and I want others to know that their differences are something to be proud of, not hide. I would want to use my title to inspire others to believe in themselves, embrace where they come from, and feel confident using their voice. Even small encouragement and representation can make a big difference in someone's life. If I were crowned, one way I would get back to my community is using my voice and title to help bring people together and support cultural pride and awareness. I would want to be someone who encourages younger people to stay connected to their roots and feel proud of where they come from, because our culture is something powerful that should be shared and protected.
6: Umana ataga guruk, kikik dugak merunga, akaga shwarak, apaga yunik. Hello everybody, I'm Jadalyn Guruk Lambert. I'm from Kotzebue, Alaska. I am 15 years old. I am the daughter of Corey Jackson and Peter Lambert. My maternal grandparents are Amy and Ricky Jackson, and my paternal grandparents are Daisy Lambert and Kirk Howarth. I was born in Anchorage, Alaska, and raised in Kotzebue, Alaska. I am running for KIC, Kikikdugruk Inupiaitun Corporation. I am a part of the Kayana Traditional Council. I am running for Miss Teen Arctic Circle because I had an amazing opportunity last year and the other year before, creating friendships while running and learning more about my culture, and excited to experience running again this year. If I was crowned Miss Teen Arctic Circle, one issue I would see myself helping better our region would be suicide prevention. I lost a friend to suicide, and I would want to advocate mental health awareness and let people know that you are not alone, especially living in such a rural community. If crowned, the way I would want to give back to my community is be more in tune with my culture and be able to teach it to the younger generations and the upcoming. Thank you to my sponsors, my mom, and my aunt for helping.
7: Ovanga atiga amlik nalog ni chisaga Sir Thomas kikik dagrung miung ovanga ashring nunachangman aglan pakma akulegangmi angayakaka purulu agayoklu anaga kukmuluk atataga uilak anaga lu amlik Tatagalu Akpik. My name is Amalik. My English name is Sierra Thomas. I am from Kotzebue and Buckland, but I now live in Selwick. My parents are Pupu and Arayuk. Their English names are Krita and Connell Thomas. My maternal grandparents are Uyulak and Kukmuluk. Their English names are Josephine and Glenn Thomas Sr. My paternal grandparents are the late Amalik and Akpik. Their English names are Roberta and Willie Thomas Sr. I am your reigning Miss Arctic Circle, and here is your 2026 Miss Arctic Circle contestant.
8: Uvanga atiga akukluk inyipengarunga kikik tagruk mirunga akaga sigvon apaga uvigak. Anaga Okugluk Atataga Kayuktuk. Hello, my name is Lucy Marie Schroyer. I am 20 years old. My parents are Sydney and the late Ben Sherman, and my maternal grandparents are Martin and Lucy Schroyer, and my paternal grandparents are the late Mary Sherman and Frank Booth of NOTAC. I am representing Maniluk Association, and I am a tribal member of the Native Village of Kotzebue. I am running for Miss Arctic Circle because I want to represent the strength, culture, and voice of young people in our Arctic communities. I have grown up surrounded by tradition, substance, living, and community care, and those things shaped who I am. I also see this role as more than a crown, and it's a way to connect communities across the region, share our stories, and show pride in where I come from. I want to step into that space not just as a title holder, but as someone who listens, learns, and represents my people with respect. One issue I would focus on is domestic abuse and making sure people know there is support and a way out. This is something I've seen close to me through someone I care about, and it really opened my eyes to how scary and isolating those situations can be. I want to help shine light on it in a way that encourages awareness, support, and hope. A lot of people feel trapped or afraid to speak up, and I want to help change that by showing that help exists and that no one has to go through it alone. If I were Crown, I would focus on being present and active in my community rather than just symbolic. I would help support cultural events, youth activities, and programs that bring people together. I would also want to use the platform to highlight local voices, especially elders and youth, and help bridge that gap between generations. Whether it's volunteering, helping with events, or promoting community initiatives, I would want my time to feel useful and connected to real people and real needs.
0: Thank you to our reigning queens and also our 2026 contestants for your wonderful introductions. We hope to see you out supporting them July 3rd at the KMHS cafeteria, where they will be doing their talent presentations and regalia showing, as well as July 4th at the fairgrounds, where they will have their impromptu questions at 1 p.m. and coronation at 4 p.m.

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All right. Now you act like you're ashamed of the woman. 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

0: My name is Macy Kenworthy, and I am the coordinator of the Miss Teen Arctic Circle and Miss Arctic Circle pageants. This is my third year coordinating the pageants, and I am so excited to present our reigning Miss Arctic Circle and Miss Teen Arctic Circle, as well as the 2026 contestants.
1: Avanga atiga kane kekek tagrok miranga, akaga miok apaga taglochak. Hi, my name is Naomi Nordlam. My parents are Shelley Nordlam and Clay Nordlam. My maternal grandparents are Roger Nordlam and Lucy Nordlam Schaefer. And my paternal grandparents are the late Brad Reeve and Winnie Reeve. And I am your reigning Miss Teen Arctic Circle. And here are your 2026 Miss Teen Arctic Circle contestants.
2: Ovanga atiga aklagnik. Gekik dagrum mi runga. Apaga asakbaklu. Ashreen Tutmiklu, Ashreen Akaga Uyanalu. Hello, my name is Cassidy Zoa Akluknik Walker. I am from Kotzebue, and my parents are Ryan Downey of Ambler and Larry and Andrea Thrash of Kotzebue. My grandparents are Pearl Griss and Elwood Walker, Queen Davis and the late Tony and Mary Foster. I am 13 years old, and I am running for Miss Teen Arctic Circle. Growing up, this has always been an event I looked forward to, and I've always looked up to the Miss Teens and Arctic Circle Queens. Some of my earliest memories are attending Nikkechote, where I went to school for 3 years before attending June Nelson Elementary School. Throughout that time, my love for singing has always been present, whether at school, church, or home. My acapella taught me some of my favorite songs in both Inupiaq and English. Growing up in Kotzebue, both my mother and Aka taught me how to live a subsistence lifestyle. There is a season for every harvest, and each one brings something special from ugruk, bearded seal, caribou, fish, and berries, to a variety of greens. I have learned the importance of gathering and prepping our traditional foods during the spring, summer, and fall. You can often find me helping prepare these foods or spending time with my friends. In winter, I enjoy racing snow machines and playing volleyball. During my quieter moments at home, I enjoy doing arts and crafts of all kinds, including painting, building small projects, sewing, and photography, just to name a few. My future goals are to graduate from Mount Edgecombe High School and attend the University of Alaska Anchorage, where I hope to continue playing volleyball while pursuing my education. Becoming Miss Teen Arctic Circle is an important part of those goals. I want to become a leader in my community and serve as a positive role model for young girls. I would be honored to represent our region as Miss Teen Arctic Circle. This title offers opportunities to participate in community events, promote our culture and traditions, and encourage others to take pride in who they are and where they come from. If selected as Miss Teen Arctic Circle, I will represent our people with respect, kindness, and pride. I will do my best to learn from those who came before me and to share the values that have been passed down through my family and community. Kuyana, for your time, support, and consideration.
1: 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Apaka Glenn Martin and Joe Hill.
3: Hi, my name is Anna Martin. I'm from Kotzebue, Alaska. My mother is Jade Hill. My father is Derek Martin. My maternal grandparents are Jacqueline Hill and the late Joe Hill. My paternal grandparents are Glenn Martin and June Galagrigan. I'm from Kotzebue and I'm running for the Northwest Arctic Borough.
4: I am running for Miss Teen Arctic Circle because it gives me a big chance that shows my culture, my community, and where I come from. Growing up, I learned the importance of embracing who you are and being proud of your roots, and this pageant gave me an opportunity to do exactly that. I also joined because I wanted to step out my comfort zone and grow as a person. Through this experience, I'm seeing that I gained so much confidence and met so many inspiring people. I would love for people to feel confident in who they are and to be proud of their culture and background. I know a lot of people grow up feeling pressured to fit in or change themselves, and I want others to know that their differences are something to be proud of, not hide. I would want to use my title to inspire others to believe in themselves, embrace where they come from, and feel confident using their voice. Even small encouragement and representation can make a big difference in someone's life. If I were crowned, one way I would get back to my community is using my voice and title to help bring people together and support cultural pride and awareness. I would want to be someone who encourages younger people to stay connected to their roots and feel proud of where they come from, because our culture is something powerful that should be shared and protected.
1: Umana ataga guruk, kikik dugak merunga, akaga shwarak, apaga yunik. Hello everybody, I'm Jadalyn Guruk Lambert. I'm from Kotzebue, Alaska. I'm 15 years old. I am the daughter of Corey Jackson and Peter Lambert. My maternal grandparents are Amy and Ricky Jackson, and my paternal grandparents are Daisy Lambert and Kirk Howarth. I was born in Anchorage, Alaska, and raised in Kotzebue, Alaska. I am running for KIC, Kekekdoguk Inupiaitun Corporation. I am a part of the Kayana Traditional Council. I'm running for Miss Teen Artist Circle because I had an amazing opportunity last year and the other year before, creating friendships while running and learning more about my culture, and excited to experience running again this year. If I was crowned Miss Teen Artist Circle, one issue I would see myself helping better our region would be suicide prevention. I lost a friend to suicide, and I would want to advocate mental health awareness and let people know that you are not alone, especially living in such a rural community. If crowned, the way I would want to give back to my community is be more in tune with my culture and be able to teach it to the younger generations and the upcoming. Thank you to my sponsors, my mom, and my Anna for helping.
5: Ovanga atiga amlik nalog nu chisaga Sir Thomas kikik dagrung miung ovanga ashring nu changmen aglan pakma akulegangmi angayakaka purulu agayoklu. Anaga kukmuluk atataga uilak anaga lu amalik atataga lu akpik. My name is Amalik. My English name is Sierra Thomas. I am from Kotzebue and Buckland, but I now live in Selwick. My parents are Pupu and Agayuk. Their English names are Krita and Connell Thomas. My maternal grandparents are Uyulak and Kukmuluk. Their English names are Josephine and Glenn Thomas Sr. My paternal grandparents are the late Amalik and Akpik. Their English names are Roberta and Willie Thomas Sr. I am your reigning Miss Arctic Circle, and here is your 2026 Miss Arctic Circle contestant.
6: Uvanga atiga a kukluk inupengarunga kikik tugruk mirunga akaga sigvon apaga uvigak anaga a kukluk atataga kayuktuk. Hello, my name is Lucy Marie Schroyer. I am 20 years old. My parents are Sydney and the late Ben Sherman, and my maternal grandparents are Martin and Lucy Schroyer. And my paternal grandparents are the late Mary Sherman and Frank Booth of NOTAC. I am representing Maniluk Association, and I am a tribal member of the Native Village of Kotzebue. I am running for Miss Arctic Circle because I want to represent the strength, culture, and voice of young people in our Arctic communities. I have grown up surrounded by tradition, substance, living, and community care, and those things shaped who I am. I also see this role as more than a crown, and it's a way to connect communities across the region, share our stories, and show pride in where I come from. I want to step into that space not just as a title holder, but as someone who listens, learns, and represents my people with respect. One issue I would focus on is domestic abuse and making sure people know there is support and a way out. This is something I've seen close to me through someone I care about, and it really opened my eyes to how scary and isolating those situations can be. I want to help shine light on it in a way that encourages awareness, support, and hope. A lot of people feel trapped or afraid to speak up, and I want to help change that by showing that help exists and that no one has to go through it alone. If I were Crown, I would focus on being present and active in my community rather than just symbolic. I would help support cultural events, youth activities, and programs that bring people together. I would also want to use the platform to highlight local voices, especially elders and youth, and help bridge that gap between generations. Whether it's volunteering, helping with events, or promoting community initiatives, I would want my time to feel useful and connected to real people and real needs.
0: Thank you to our reigning queens and also our 2026 contestants for your wonderful introductions. We hope to see you out supporting them July 3rd at the KMHS cafeteria, where they will be doing their talent presentations and regalia showing, as well as July 4th at the fairgrounds, where they will have their impromptu questions at 1 p.m. and coronation at 4 p.m.

I could write checks with a bunch of zeros in it. 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But you weren't there.

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That very, very special night. 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That very special girl. 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

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And since this is our last day together, I want to hold you just one more time. 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I want to remember you just like this. Let's just kiss.

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I'm your host, DJ Darla. Albums is produced in partnership with KUCB, Unalaska, Alaska.

Welcome to One Nation Under Music. 8 episodes, 8 regions, 8 chances to hear with fresh ears the music that grew from American soil, homegrown, honest, and extraordinary. Music that was born in specific places, from specific people, out of specific experiences, and somehow became everyone's. That's the American miracle, and that's what we're here to celebrate. On July 4th, America celebrates another birthday. A history filled with struggle and triumph, with extraordinary achievement and painful contradiction. A nation forever in the process of becoming what it promised to be. There are many ways to celebrate a birthday. Fireworks, parades, cakes, speeches. We chose music. Because if you want to know what America really sounds like, not what it says about itself, but what it actually is, you listen. You listen to the fields and the churches and the juke joints and the mountain hollers and the city streets where something extraordinary kept happening over and over again. People making music out of whatever life handed them. For generations, this music lived only where it was born, passed from one hand to another and one voice to another. The outside world didn't know most of it even existed. And then two things changed everything: radio and the recorded sound. Beginning in the 1920s, for the first time in human history, music could travel faster than the people who made it. A song born in a Mississippi Delta juke joint could reach a living room in New York City. A gospel choir in Georgia could fill a kitchen in California. A bluegrass fiddle in Kentucky holler could find its way to the world. The music didn't change. The world just finally got to hear it. And once it did, nothing was ever the same again.

There's a place in America where the ground itself seems to hum. A stretch of earth running from the tobacco fields of Virginia and the Carolinas, through the red clay of Georgia and Alabama, down through the cotton fields of Mississippi, to the muddy banks of the great river itself. This is where the tea is always sweet, and the barbecue? Well, that can become a four-letter word if you don't make it right. They call it the Deep South. And what came out of this place, out of its churches, its juke joints, its front porches, and its fields, is nothing less than the root system of almost every form of popular music alive in America, and perhaps the world. Before rock and roll, before soul, before hip-hop, before pop, there was the Delta. The blues that were born here didn't just become a genre, they became a language. A language that Robert Johnson spoke first, that Sister Rosetta Tharpe carried into the church and came back out again electrified, that Little Richard detonated like a bomb, and that Ray Charles refined into something that made the whole world stop and listen. This is where it all began, and this is what it sounds like.

church, people sing.

No.

You're listening to One Nation Under Music, exploring the regional sounds that built America, a 4th of July special series from Albums. Robert Johnson lived in the Mississippi Delta in the 1930s, recorded 29 songs in 2 sessions in a San Antonio hotel room, and died at 27 years of age under extremely strange circumstances that have never fully been explained. The legend says he sold his soul to the devil at a Mississippi crossroads to play guitar like no one before him had. Those 29 songs became the foundation of the blues tradition that would eventually fuel rock and roll, soul, and rhythm and blues. The second is a woman most people have never heard of. Sister Rosetta Tharpe grew up in Cotton Plant, Arkansas, singing gospel in the Church of God in Christ. Then she picked up an electric guitar and did something no one had done before. She took the spirit of the church and ran it through an amplifier. Little Richard called her his biggest influence. So did Elvis. So did Johnny Cash. And now you know her name. The third needs no introduction, but deserves one anyway. Richard Wayne Penniman was born in Macon, Georgia in 1932. The third of 12 children. As a child, he was small compared to his brothers, so the family and neighbors called him Little Richard. But what he lacked in stature, he made up with being loud, outrageous, and unlike anything anyone had ever seen or heard. When Little Richard sat down at a piano, something caught fire. Rock and roll didn't slowly evolve, it detonated, and he was the fuse. And the fourth, Ray Charles, born in Alabama, Georgia. Blind at the age of 7, orphaned by 15, and somehow out of all the tragedy and loss, he created a sound that stopped the world cold and made everyone who heard it take notice. He was the first artist to take the sound of the Black church, gospel music, and bring it into secular popular music. The church called it sacrilege. The world called it genius. Robert Johnson, Sister Rosetta Tharpe, Little Richard, Ray Charles, 4 artists, 4 voices, 1 region, the Deep South, and between them the complete DNA of modern music, the blues, the gospel fire, the rock and roll explosion, and the soul that made the world stop and listen. That is the root system of the Deep South. But, as roots do, the roots of the sound of the South, they continued to spread. By the early 1970s, something else was happening. Something louder, something electric, something that did not come from the church or the juke joints, but from the garages and back roads of Jacksonville, Florida. Their name was Lynyrd Skynyrd. What they created wasn't just Southern rock. It was a declaration that Southern music was evolving.

You're listening to One Nation Under Music, exploring the regional sounds that built America, a 4th of July special series from albums. Leonard Skinner, Jacksonville, Florida, 1973. Five young men who learned from everyone who came before them and then made it completely their own. That's Southern music doing what it has always done, crossing every line, feeding every voice, belonging to everyone who is willing to listen. Southern music has never stopped evolving while remaining deeply connected to its roots. Now, let's listen to the contemporary side of the South. These artists you're about to hear grew up in that tradition. They didn't copy it. They didn't preserve it like something precious. They took it and made it their own, the way every great Southern artist before them did. Brittany Howard grew up in Athens, Alabama. She formed Alabama Shakes in high school. When Hold On was released in 2012, the world stopped and paid attention. Nathaniel Ratliff grew up in rural Missouri, found his sound steeped in Southern soul and gospel grit, and created music that feels like it had always existed, like it was waiting to be found rather than written. And the Tedeschi Trucks Band, Susan Tedeschi and Derek Trucks, both from Jacksonville, Florida, the same city that gave us Leonard Skinner. The blues, the soul, the rock, alive and burning in their hands like it never left. Meet the contemporary Deep South. It's not a museum. It's not a history lesson. It is this.

You got to hold on. You got to hold on. You got to

wild. Can't you see? And I'm not trying to be no kind of bother. I'm just trying to say what's left between you and me.

You're listening to One Nation Under Music, exploring the regional sounds that built America, a 4th of July special series from albums. Alabama Shakes, Nathaniel Ratliff and the Night Sweats, the Tedeschi Trucks Band, the contemporary side of the Root System, still growing, still reaching, still finding new light. Before we go, there are names that deserve to be shared. Artists whose music lives in the same deep South soil we've been walking through this past hour. Muddy Waters, born in Issaquena County, Mississippi, who took the Delta Blues and made it electric. James Brown, born in Barnwell, South Carolina, who turned Southern Gospel into the hardest working sound in show business. Bessie Smith, born in Chattanooga, Tennessee, the Empress of the Blues, whose voice could fill a room without a microphone and break your heart without trying. We couldn't play everything. We never could. But you can. That's the point. There you have it, the sounds of the South, from the roots to the evolution to the contemporary. A rich beginning for our journey through One Nation Under Music. 8 episodes, 8 regions, 8 chances to hear with fresh ears the music that grew from American soil, homegrown, honest, and extraordinary. Next episode, we leave the fields and the front porches, and we go to a city unlike any other on earth, born at the crossroads of African, French, Spanish, and Caribbean cultures. A city that invented an entirely new way of listening, feeling, and being together. New Orleans. That's a wrap. I'm DJ Darla. This has been One Nation Under Music, a special 4th of July series from albums, produced in partnership with KUCB on Alaska, Alaska. Happy birthday, America!

0: this time, I would like to introduce the best thing that ever happened to the piano in New Orleans. None other than Mr. Tip Bytina himself. Professor Longhead.
1: 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I'm your host, DJ Darla. 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

Welcome to One Nation Under Music, exploring the regional sounds that built America. 8 episodes, 8 regions, 8 chances to hear with fresh ears the music that grew from American soil, homegrown, honest, and extraordinary. This episode, New Orleans, the city that invented jazz and never stopped inventing. Born at the crossroads of African, French, Spanish, and Caribbean cultures, it gave the world not just a genre, but an entirely new way of listening, feeling, and being together. It's a place where you should never confuse gumbo with jambalaya, and whether either should contain tomatoes will cast you into a never-ending debate. Close your eyes, and you can hear it. The brass sound second lining the streets of Treme, the piano rolling out of a Bourbon Street bar at 2 a.m, the gospel choir raising the roof of a shotgun church on Sunday, the street musicians on the corner of Royal and St. Peter playing like nobody is watching, and everybody is. New Orleans is not just a city that makes music. New Orleans is a city that is music. And it has been since the beginning, long before radio carried it out to the world. But when radio did, nothing was ever the same. Let me introduce you to some of the people who built the New Orleans sound. The first is a man who didn't just play piano, he reinvented it. Henry Roland Byrd was born in Bogalusa, Louisiana in 1918. The world knew him as Professor Longhair. And what he did with 88 keys was unlike anything anyone had ever heard before. A rolling, rumbling, utterly unique style that blended blues, rumba, and the boogie-woogie into something that could have only been from one place on the earth. He is the foundation beneath the foundation for every New Orleans piano player who came after him, and there have been many great ones. Next is Louis Armstrong. He was born in 1901 in the back streets of New Orleans, in a neighborhood so poor they called it the battlefield. At 11 years old, he was sent to a home for boys, where he picked up a cornet for the first time, later transitioning to a trumpet. Louis Armstrong changed what music could be. He took the trumpet, a military instrument, and made it sing like a human voice. He invented the jazz solo as we know it. He proved that one musician, one instrument, one voice could carry an entire musical conversation. And he did it with a joy so infectious that the world caught it. And the third, Antoine Domino Jr., born in the lower Ninth Ward of New Orleans in 1928. You know him as Fats Domino, before Elvis, before Chuck Berry, before rock and roll had a name. Fats Domino was rolling his piano and singing with a joy so natural and so deep, it felt like breathing. He never left New Orleans, never moved to Nashville or New York or Los Angeles, like so many others did. He stayed right there in the Ninth Ward where he was born and the music came to him. Even when Hurricane Katrina flooded the lower Ninth Ward in 2005 and the whole world held its breath wondering if Fats was alive, he was rescued from his flooded home and refused to leave his city permanently. New Orleans was in his bones. When he found his thrill on Blueberry Hill, the rest of us did too. Three men, one city, the foundation of everything that followed. This is where New Orleans begins.

sisters and brothers. This is Reverend Satchmo getting ready to beat out this another sermon for you. My text this evening is when the saints go marching in. Here come Brother Hickenbottom down the aisle with his trombone. Blow it, boy.

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0: When I die, bury me in straight-laced shoes and a box-back suit, double-breasted. Put a $20

You're listening to One Nation Under Music, exploring the regional sounds that built America, a 4th of July special series from Albums. Professor Longhair, Louis Armstrong, Fats Domino, three artists who between them invented an entirely new musical sound, one that the whole world would eventually learn. Professor Longhair gave New Orleans its piano voice. Louis Armstrong gave jazz its soul. Fats Domino gave rock and roll its rolling heartbeat before rock and roll even knew it had a pulse. That is the foundation of New Orleans, built in the clubs and churches and street corners of one of the most remarkable cities on earth. But as roots do, the roots of the sound of New Orleans, they continued to spread. Two families of artists took everything that foundation built and made it deeper, stranger, more soulful, more New Orleans than ever before. The first, four brothers from the Tremé neighborhood who grew up breathing this music like air: Art, Charles, Aaron, and Cyril. The Neville brothers were New Orleans music, every tradition, every culture, every contradiction of the city alive in their four voices. The second, a man born Malcolm John Rebeneck Jr. on Valence Street in New Orleans. The world knew him as Dr. John, the night tripper, part blues, part jazz, part Mardi Gras Indian, part voodoo priest. Nobody before or since has sounded quite like him. He was New Orleans in a human form, mysterious and completely impossible to categorize. This is the evolution of the New Orleans sound.

You're listening to One Nation Under Music, exploring the regional sounds that built America, a 4th of July special series from albums. The Neville Brothers, Dr. John, Yellow Moon, Iko Iko, two styles and two songs that couldn't sound more different, and yet both are unmistakably, completely only New Orleans. That's the genius of the city. It contains multitudes on multitudes. It always has. And now the contemporary sound of New Orleans. Troy Andrews grew up in the Treme neighborhood, the same streets that produced Louis Armstrong and the Neville Brothers. The world knows him as Trombone Shorty. He picked up a trombone at age 4. By age 6, he was leading his own band through the streets of New Orleans. He is the living, breathing continuation of everything this city has always been. John Batiste, who was born in Metairie, Louisiana, into one of New Orleans' musical dynasties. The Batiste family has been part of the New Orleans music tradition for generations, brass bands, jazz, funk, R&B, with over 25 professional musicians across multiple generations. John started playing drums with the family band at 8 years old, the Treme Brass Band. It's all in his DNA. John exudes an unshakable belief that music can change the world. That's not a personality trait. That's a New Orleans inheritance. And Keith Frank, born in Swallow, Louisiana, the son of Zydeco musician Preston Frank. He picked up the drums at 4 and the accordion at 6. The world knows him as the Zydeco boss. Zydeco has always been around, hiding just outside of New Orleans, born in the prairies and the parishes of southwest Louisiana, carried on the shoulders of artists like Keith Frank into clubs, festivals, and dance halls across the state and beyond. Meet the contemporary sound of New Orleans. It's not in a museum. It's not a history lesson. It is this.

0: But then I said,
1: either Angelo or King will break this thing.
2: We need to get our soul. We need that inner peace. Yeah. And I give you that.

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Trombone Shorty, John Batiste, Keith Frank, the roots of New Orleans, still growing, still reaching, still finding new light. Before we go, there are a few names that deserve to be shared. Louis Prima, born on St. Peter Street in New Orleans, who took the city's joy in showmanship to the stages of Las Vegas and the world. Irma Johnson, the soul queen of New Orleans, whose voice carries every emotion this city has ever felt. Alan Toussaint, the architect behind dozens of New Orleans recordings, who shaped the sound of the city from behind the piano and the producer's desk for 5 decades. And Buckwheat Zydeco, who took the accordion-driven Zydeco tradition of Louisiana and brought it to a global audience. We couldn't play everything. We never could. But you can. That's the point. There you have it, the sounds of New Orleans, from the roots to the evolution to the contemporary. Another great stop on our journey through One Nation Under Music. 8 episodes, 8 regions, 8 chances to hear with fresh ears the music that grew from American soil. Homegrown, honest, and extraordinary. Next episode, we travel up the Mississippi River to a city that changed everything twice. First with a studio on Union Street that gave the world rock and roll, and then with an old movie theater on McClurma Avenue that gave the world Southern soul. 2 studios, 1 city, infinite impact. You know we got to be going to Memphis. That's a wrap. I'm DJ Darla. This has been One Nation Under Music, a special 4th of July series from albums, produced in partnership with KUCB on Alaska, Alaska. Happy birthday, America!

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I'm your host, DJ Darla. Albums is produced in partnership with KUCB on Alaska, Alaska.

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This episode, Memphis. 2 studios to start, 1 city, infinite impact. Sun Studio gave the world rock and roll. Stack Records gave the world Southern Soul. That both happened within the same city, on the banks of the Mississippi, in the shadow of Beale Street. Sun Studio on Union Avenue was a tiny room, 1 microphone, Sam Phillips behind the glass, and one day in 1954, a shy kid from Tupelo, Mississippi walked in and changed everything. Stack Records on McClorma Avenue, an old movie theater converted into a recording studio. Black and white musicians were playing together in the same room at a time when Memphis itself was still segregated. And what came out of those sessions was so raw, so honest, so deeply human. Stack Records didn't ask where you were from. It only asked what you had inside. 2 studios to start, 12 blocks apart, 1 million miles of musical distance between them, and yet both drawing from the same river, the same city. Radio did for music what it had always done, took the sound that had no business staying hidden and carried it out to the world. This is a city that changed the world, and it still acts like it's no big deal. This is Memphis, and this is what it sounds like.

Let me introduce you to the people who built the city sound. The first walked into Sun Studio on a summer afternoon in 1954 and recorded a song that Sam Phillips had been waiting his whole career to hear. Elvis Aaron Presley was born in Tupelo, Mississippi in 1935, the son of a sharecropper and a seamstress. He grew up listening to black gospel and blues on the radio in his bedroom. When he sat down at the microphone on Union Avenue, he wasn't trying to start a revolution. He was just singing the only way he knew how. The revolution happened anyway. The second never needed a studio to prove himself. Riley B. King was born on a plantation in Itabena, Mississippi in 1925. He came to Memphis as a young man, got a job as a radio DJ, and earned his nickname that stuck for the rest of his extraordinary life, that Beale Street Blues Boy, B.B. King. He didn't play guitar. He had a conversation with it. In fact, he named it Lucille. And for seven decades, that conversation never got old. The third walked into Stack Records in 1962 as an unknown from Dawson, Georgia, and walked out a revelation. Otis Redding sang like he was running out of time, with an urgency and a gnaw-aching beauty that nobody before or since has matched. He died in a plane crash in December 1967 at just 26 years of age. Sitting on the Dock of the Bay was released 3 weeks after. He never even heard it on the radio. And our fourth, Reverend Al Green, born in Forest City, Arkansas, and came to Memphis in the late 1960s and found High Records on South Lauderdale Street, a third Memphis institution, distinct from Sun and Star, with its own warm and unhurried soul sound. The man who made some of the most beautiful soul music ever recorded later became a minister and founded his own church in Memphis. Let's Stay Together alone was worth the price of admission. Four artists, Sun, Stax, High Records,

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Elvis Presley, B.B. King, Otis Redding, Al Green, four artists who between them tell the complete story of what Memphis music could be, tender and defiant, raw and elegant, and deeply, achingly human. Those are the roots of Memphis, but as roots do, the roots of the sound of Memphis, they continue to spread, and nobody spread them further or more boldly than a man who was there from the beginning, who helped write the Stack Records sound from the inside, and then looked at everything he had built and decided to take it somewhere nobody had ever been. Isaac Hayes grew up in Covington, Tennessee. He came to Stack Records in the early 1960s as a session musician and a songwriter. He wrote Soul Man and Hold On, I'm Coming. He helped build the Memphis sound from the ground up. And then, in 1969, he released Hot Butter Soul. Four songs, 18 minutes of orchestra soul, unlike anything Memphis or anyone else had ever heard. He took the raw, honest, direct Stax formula and expanded it into something cinematic, lush, and completely new. 2 years later, he won an Academy Award for Shaft, the first Black composer to win in that category. Memphis soul had become American art. But Isaac Hayes never stopped. He kept recording, kept evolving, kept finding new ways to say something true, all the way into the 21st century. This is the evolution of the Memphis sound.

That means an increase in the welfare line. Crime rate is rising too. If you were hungry, what would you do?

The brothers got plenty of cash. Tricks on the corner, gonna see to that. Some like to smoke and some like to blow. Some are even strung out on a $50

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Isaac Hayes, Soulsville, Life's Mood, two songs separated by decades, connected by the same Memphis magic. That's what Memphis does. It transforms, it evolves, it never stops finding new ways to carry the sound forward. And now the contemporary sound of Memphis. Three artists who carry the tradition forward in three completely different directions. All of them connected to the same studios. Kirby, raised in South Haven, Mississippi, just across the state line. She studied at the Stack Music Academy, the direct descendant of the studio that gave us Otis Redding. She calls herself the granddaughter of soul. Listen to her, and you'll understand why. The North Mississippi All-Stars. Luther and Cody Dickinson, born and raised in Memphis. The sons of legendary producer Jim Dickinson, who worked with the Rolling Stones, Big Star, and Aretha Franklin. They grew up in the shadows of those studios, Sun and Stax. And what they make with a guitar and a drum kit carries every note on the heritage forward. Raw, electric, and completely alive. Born in Austin, Texas, but his musical family tree traces directly back to Beale Street and the blues tradition that B.B. King defined on that very stretch of Memphis pavement. Gary Clark Jr., he is the blues rock tradition carried into the 21st century, a guitarist so extraordinary that Eric Clapton called him the future of the blues. Meet the contemporary Memphis. It's not a museum. It's not a history lesson. It is this.

black and white in Mississippi get along right well together. Some of them don't. We have whole people in Mississippi, a whole lot of black people are holding good jobs in Mississippi.

You're listening to One Nation Under Music, a 4th of July special series from albums. Kirby, the North Mississippi All-Stars, Gary Clark Jr., the roots of Memphis, still growing, still reaching, still finding new light. Before we go, there are names that deserve to be shared tonight. Artists whose music lives in that same city we've been walking through this past hour. Johnny Lee Hooker, born in Clarksdale, Mississippi, Delta Blues Boogie became the foundation. Without Johnny Lee Hooker, there'd be no B.B. King. And without B.B. King, there's no rock and roll guitar tradition as we know it. Carl Perkins, born in Tiptonville, Tennessee, who wrote Blue Suede Shoes before Elvis recorded it, and whose Sun Studio recordings are some of the purest rock and roll ever committed to tape. Booker T and the MGs, the Stack House band who played on virtually every great Stax recording ever made, whose instrumental Green Onions is one of the coolest 3 minutes in American music history. 3-6 Mafia, who took Memphis street life and turned it into the sound so raw and so specific, it became its own groove. The Memphis rap tradition they built is as legitimate and as powerful as anything that came before it. We couldn't play everything. We never could. But you can. That's the point. Memphis doesn't run out of music. It just keeps recording. There you have it, the sounds of Memphis, from the roots to the evolution to the contemporary. Continuing our journey through One Nation Under Music, 8 episodes, 8 regions, 8 chances to hear with fresh ears the music that grew from American soil, homegrown, honest, and extraordinary. Next episode, we leave the river and climb into the mountains, into the hollers and the ridges of the Appalachia, where a musical tradition so pure and so specific was born in isolation. And then we follow it down from those mountains into a city that gave it a microphone, a rhinestone suit, and a global audience. That's a wrap. I'm DJ Darla. This has been One Nation Under Music, a special 4th of July series from albums, produced in partnership with KUCB, Unalaska, Alaska. Happy birthday, America!

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I'm your host, DJ Darla. Albums is produced in partnership with KUCB, Unalaska, Alaska.

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This episode, The Mountain and the Road. Beginning in the 1700s, waves of Scots-Irish immigrants came through the ports of Philadelphia and Baltimore and kept moving inland into

Mountains, cut off from the rest of America by the ridges and the hollers of the Appalachian Range, they held on to it, preserved it, passed it from generation to generation. Radio did for this music what it had always done, took a sound that had no business staying hidden, and carried it out to the world. Bill Monroe didn't invent bluegrass out of thin air, but he did give it a name. He reached back into that 200-year-old tradition and pulled something entirely new out of it. These mountains gave their people isolation. Their music gave the world bluegrass. This is where it begins.

let me introduce you to the people who carried these mountains' music to the world. The first, Bill Monroe, born in Rosine, Kentucky in 1911. He grew up listening to his Uncle Penn play old-time fiddle at square dances and to a black blues guitarist named Arnold Schultz, who taught him something about the feel that no conservatory could. When Bill Monroe put these two traditions together, the Scott-Irish mountain sound and the African-American blues, he named it bluegrass. One man, one vision, one Kentucky holler, and a genre that has never gone out of style. The second, Arthur Lane Watson, born in Deep Gap, North Carolina in 1923. Blind from infancy, the world knew him as Doc Watson. What he could do with a flat-picked guitar was simply miraculous. He didn't just play the old songs. He made them feel like they'd been written that morning. And the third, Loretta Lynn, born in Butcher Holler, Kentucky in 1932, the daughter of a coal miner, married at 15, a mother at 16. And somehow, out of all of that, she became one of the greatest songwriters the mountains ever produced. She didn't sing about it from the outside looking in. She sang from the inside, from the kitchen, the coal dust, the hard-won dignity of a life lived close to the bone. Coal Miner's Daughter is not just a song. It's an anthem. Three artists, one mountain range, uniquely American. This is where the mountain begins.

You're listening to One Nation Under Music, exploring the regional sounds that built America, a special 4th of July series from Albums. Bill Monroe, Doc Watson, Loretta Lynn, three voices from the same mountain tradition, each completely distinct, each completely essential. And then the mountains gave way to a road. A road that led south and east, down from the hollers and the ridges, into a city in Tennessee that had been waiting. Nashville didn't start as a music city. It became one, slowly, deliberately, and then all at once. It started with a radio signal. On a November night in 1925, a radio signal called WSM in Nashville began broadcasting a bard dance program that would change American music forever. They called it the Grand Ole Opry. Every Saturday night, live from Nashville, it reached millions of homes across America, all tuning in to hear the sound of Nashville coming through the radio sets. The Grand Ole Opry didn't just broadcast music. It built careers, it created stars, and it put Nashville on the map as the home of country music, permanently, irreversibly, and magnificently. By the 1950s, Music Row had grown up around the radio signal, recording studios, publishing houses, talent agencies, all drawn to the city that the Opry had made famous. Nashville became Music City USA, and it never looked back. Country music is the sound of real life, the cheating hearts, the broken marriages, the long highways. Nashville didn't invent that feeling. The mountains did. But Nashville gave it a home, a stage, a microphone, a radio signal, and a global audience. Let me introduce you to the people who built the Nashville sound. The first, Virginia Patterson Hensley, born in Winchester, Virginia in 1932. The world knew her as Patsy Cline. She had a voice that was warm and aching and completely devastatingly honest. Crazy was written by Willie Nelson and recorded in 1961, but the moment Patsy Cline sang it, it became hers forever. She died in a plane crash in 1963 at just 30 years old. The music she left behind has never stopped playing. The second, Hiram King Williams, born in Georgina, Alabama in 1923. You know him as Hank Williams. He wrote songs the way other people walk, naturally, inevitably, with no apparent effort. He defined what country music could be before Nashville even knew what it was. He died on New Year's Day in 1953 at just 29 years old. He had already changed everything. The third, J.R. Cash, born in Kingsland, Arkansas in 1932. You know him as the man in black, Johnny Cash. He didn't just make country music, he made America mythology. He recorded at Sun Studios in Memphis and then came to Nashville and built something even larger. A voice so deep and so certain, it sounded like the earth itself was singing. And how could we forget the fourth, Dolly Rebecca Parton, born in Sevierville, Tennessee in 1946, the fourth of 12 children in a one-room cabin in the Smoky Mountains. She came to Nashville at 18 with nothing but her voice and her songs. What she built from there is one of the great American stories. I Will Always Love You, which she wrote, not Whitney Houston, was Dolly's farewell to her mentor, Porter Wagoner, the man who gave her her start and then tried to hold her back. She bought her freedom with a song. That's one of Nashville's greatest stories. Four artists, one city. This is where Nashville begins.

I hope life treats you kind, and I hope that you have all that you ever dreamed of, and I wish you joy and happiness.

0: You're listening to One Nation Under Music, exploring the regional sounds that built America, a special 4th of July series from Albums. Patsy Cline, Hank Williams, Johnny Cash, Dolly Parton, four artists who between them defined what country music could be, honest and heartbroken. That is the sound of Nashville, built on Music Row and the Grand Ole Opry stage, and in the hearts of everyone who ever heard a country song on a Saturday night radio broadcast and felt like somebody finally understood them. Together, the mountain and the road's roots had combined. Two paths, now one. But, as roots do, the roots of the sound of the mountain and the road, they continued to spread. And sometimes the most important thing a tradition can do is push back against itself. By the mid-1970s, something was stirring. A group of artists who loved Nashville's music, but hated what Nashville's music industry had become. Polished, formula-driven, safe. They picked up their guitars, grew their hair, and walked away from the system. They called it outlaw country, and the two men who defined it most completely were an unlikely pair. A wild-eyed Texas guitar singer named Willie Jennings and a gentle poet from Abbott, Texas named Willie Nelson. Their story is not just about two men. It's about what happens when a tradition loses its way and the artist who loved it enough to fight for its soul. Together, they didn't make great music. They saved country music's soul. This is Evolution of the Mountain and the Road.
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You're listening to One Nation Under Music, exploring the regional sounds that built America, a special 4th of July series from Albums. Waylon Jennings and Willie Nelson, two men who looked at what Nashville had become and decided to be something else. Southern music has never stopped evolving, and now the contemporary sound of the mountain and the road. Three artists who carry both traditions forward, the mountain purity and the Nashville heartbreak, in three completely different directions. Billy Strings grew up in Lansing, Michigan, but his roots are deep in the West Virginia bluegrass. His father taught him to play, and what he has done with that inheritance, the speed, the fire, the raw emotional power, has made him the most exciting young bluegrass player alive today. The mountain sound, still burning. Casey Musgraves grew up in Golden, Texas, and came to Nashville with songs that didn't sound like anything on country radio. She won the Grammy for the Album of the Year in 2019. Nashville didn't always know what to do with her. That's usually a sign you're doing something right. And Zach Bryan, born in Japan to an American military family, raised in Oklahoma, he recorded his first album on his phone while serving in the Navy. Raw, confessional, and completely unlike anything Nashville had produced before. Meet the contemporary mountain and the road. It's not a museum. It's not a history lesson. It is this.

0: was on the road tonight. Got a gig out at the Ryman. They finally found out the hard way that this sound I got is mine, man.
1: You're listening to One Nation Under Music, exploring the regional sounds that built America, a special 4th of July series from Albums. Billy Strings, Casey Musgrave, Zach Bryan, the roots of the mountain and the road still growing, still reaching, still finding new light in the oldest hollers and the brightest stages. Before we go, there are a few names that deserve to be shared tonight. The Stanley brothers, Ralph and Carter Stanley, who grew up in Dickinson County, Virginia, and whose voices carried the weight of the mountains themselves. Rihanna Giddens, who understands the full complexity of this tradition, including the African-American contributions to old time and bluegrass that history has too often erased. When she plays banjo, she is connecting threads that go back centuries. Garth Brooks, his impact on everything you heard in the contemporary set cannot be overstated. Emmylou Harris, who bridged the classic Nashville sound and the American tradition with a voice of extraordinary purity and grace. We couldn't play everything. We never could. But you can. That's the point. The mountain gave its people isolation. Nashville gave its people a stage. And somewhere between the two, in the hollers and the honky-tonks, the front porches and the recording studios, America found some of its most enduring music. Next episode, we leave the South entirely. We're traveling north to a city that built a different kind of American music, a music where an assembly line met a backbeat and the results changed the world. You know we got to be going to Detroit. That's a wrap. I'm DJ Darla. This has been One Nation Under Music, a special 4th of July series from Albums, produced in partnership with KUCB on Alaska, Alaska. Happy birthday, America!

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I'm your host, DJ Darla. Albums is produced in partnership with KUCB, Unalaska, Alaska.

This is One Nation Under Music, exploring the regional sounds that built America. 8 episodes, 8 regions, 8 chances to hear with fresh ears the music that grew from American soil, homegrown, honest, and extraordinary. This episode, Detroit. There is a city in Michigan where the assembly line met the backbeat, and something miraculously happened. Music. Barry Gordy looked at the Ford Motor Company and saw a record label. He built Motown Records in a two-story house on West Grand Boulevard in Detroit in 1959. He called it Hitsville, USA. He ran it with precision, discipline, and an unwavering belief in the product. What rolled off his assembly line wasn't cars, it was musicians. Proto-punk claims to have lots of birthplaces, but it was Detroit that first sent that sound out to the universe. Loud, political, passionate, raw, and primal. A sound that didn't come from joy or celebration, but from a working-class community that was watching its city being left behind. And then a city with a known affinity for machines took discarded drum machines and synthesizers and invented their own rules, what would become known as techno music. Techno is the foundation behind virtually every form of electronic dance music alive in the world today. Every EDM festival, every nightclub from Berlin to Tokyo, it all traces back to Detroit. It all traces back to those machines. Detroit didn't just change the music world once. It changed it 3 times. Radio did for this music what it has always done. Took a sound that had no business staying hidden and carried it out to the world. This is the Motor City. This is the city that built America and then rebuilt itself through music again and again. This is Detroit, and this is where it started.

Let me introduce you to the people who built Detroit Sound. The first did not pick up an instrument, but he had a vision. Born in Detroit in 1929, the son of a plastering contractor, he worked on the Ford assembly line and dreamed of something bigger. In 1959, he borrowed $800 from his family and started Motown Records. What he built, with discipline, with precision, and with an absolute refusal to accept anything less than perfection, became one of the most successful Black-owned businesses in American history. Before we hear a single note, we have to say his name, Berry Gordy, the architect of Motown. The first sound he sent out into the world came from three young women from Brewster Douglas housing projects on the east side of Detroit: Diana Ross, Mary Wilson, Florence Ballard, the Supremes. They were teenagers when Berry Gordy found them. They became one of the most successful female vocal groups ever. The second, Little Steveland Hardaway Morris, was born in Saginaw, Michigan in 1959. Blind from birth, signed to Motown at 11 years old. 11. You know it has to be Little Stevie Wonder. What he became over the coming decades is almost impossible to comprehend. And the third, Marvin Pence Gay Jr., born in Washington, D.C., but Detroit claimed him, and rightly so. He came to Motown in 1961 and spent a decade making perfect pop records. And then in 1971, he did something that changed everything. He looked at the world around him, the Vietnam War, the civil rights struggle, the poverty in Detroit streets, and he made What's Going On. Not just one of the greatest Motown albums, but frankly, one of the greatest albums ever made, period. MC5, the Motor City Five, five working class kids from the Detroit suburbs who looked at their city and their country and decided that music wasn't enough. It had to be more. Formed in 1964, managed by radical activist John Sinclair, they played the Grand Ballroom on the west side of Detroit and built a following that understood exactly what they were saying. Loud, political, rebellious. They played like the city itself was on fire. Iggy Pop and the Stooges, born in Ann Arbor, Michigan, raised on Detroit's musical defiance. They took everything MC5 had built and pushed it further, raw, stranger, more primal than anything America had heard before. Search and Destroy is not just a song, it's a declaration of what was to come. And finally, three teenagers from Belleville, Michigan, who changed music without a manual: Juan Atkins, Derek May, and Kevin Saunderson. They sat in dark rooms listening to Bootsy Collins, Kraftwerk, and Yellow Magic Orchestra, and heard something nobody else had heard. It's also the foundation of every form of electronic dance music alive in the world today. One city, three completely different sounds: Motown, proto-punk, and techno. This is where Detroit begins.

You're listening to One Nation Under Music, exploring the regional sounds that built America, a special 4th of July series from albums. Stevie Wonder, Marvin Gaye, MC5, The Stooges, Derek May of the Belleville 3, artists who between them defined what Detroit music could be, all born from the same working class determination that built America's automobiles and refused to be silenced. That is the foundation of Detroit. But as roots do, the roots of the sound of Detroit, they find a way. In 1972, Berry Gordy moved Motown to Los Angeles. Some of the Funk Brothers, the musicians who had played on virtually every Motown recording ever made, discovered the news from a note taped on the studio door. There was no reschedule. Their era was over. And that's when something extraordinary happened. Detroit did what Detroit always does. It made music out of the pain, and they spread it in the most Detroit way possible by going back to the basics. Jack White grew up in the west side of Detroit. Together with Meg White, they stripped rock and roll down to its absolute bones. Two people, one guitar, one drum kit, and reminded the world that Detroit was never silenced. They took the raw, defiant energy of MC5 and the Stooges, sprinkled it with the integrity of the Belleville 3, and carried it into the 21st century with intention. This is the evolution of the Detroit sound.

You're listening to One Nation Under Music, exploring the regional sounds that built America, a special 4th of July series from albums. The White Stripes, two people, one guitar, one drum kit, the most Detroit thing possible, taking the minimum and making the maximum. 20 years after moving, Berry Gordy admitted Motown would have been better off if he had stayed. But Detroit didn't hold a funeral. It just did what it always did, finds a way to make music that crosses every line. And now, the contemporary sound of Detroit, three artists who carry that tradition forward in completely different directions, all Detroit homegrown. Marshall Bruce Mathers III grew up moving between Detroit and St. Joseph, Missouri. The world knows him as Eminem. Lose Yourself, written for the film 8 Mile, set entirely in Detroit, is not just a rap song. It is the sound of the Rust Belt resilience in 5 minutes and 21 seconds. One shot, one moment, don't miss your chance. Eminem didn't, nor did Detroit. Kevin Saunderson was one of the Belleville Three, one of the teenagers who invented techno in the ruins of deindustrialization. But he wasn't done. He formed Inner City with vocalist Paris Gray. Good Life, released in 1988, took everything Detroit techno had built and carried it into the light. The world finally was hearing what Detroit had been making in the basements. The Von Bondies, formed in Detroit in 1997, right in the same world that Jack White was building the White Stripes. In fact, Jack White produced their debut album. Same city, same scene, same Detroit DNA. They broke up in 2011. And then, because Detroit never stays quiet for long, they came back together in 2020. Meet the contemporary Detroit. It's not a museum. It's not a history lesson.

point. There you have it, the sound of Detroit, from the roots to the evolution to the contemporary. Another astonishing stop on our journey through One Nation Under Music. 8 episodes, 8 regions, 8 chances to hear, with fresh ears, the music that grew from American soil. Homegrown, honest, and extraordinary. Next episode, we leave the Midwest and head to a city unlike any other on the earth. Cities within cities. Each neighborhood is its own world, and each world is its own sound. Block parties and coffee houses, punk clubs and disco floors, hip-hop pioneers and folk singers, and jazz revolutionaries. New York City. That's a wrap. I'm DJ Darla. This has been One Nation Under Music, a special 4th of July series from Albums, produced in partnership with KUCB, Unalaska, Alaska. Happy birthday, America.

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1: 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I'm your host, DJ Darla. Albums is produced in partnership with KUCB on Alaska, Alaska.
0: Said, hey, honey, take a walk on the wild side.

0: 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In the back,
1: this is One Nation Under Music, exploring the regional sounds that built America. 8 episodes, 8 regions, 8 chances to hear with fresh ears the music that grew from American soil, homegrown, honest, and extraordinary. This episode, New York City, Cities Inside Cities. Most American music stories are about one sound from one inspiration. The Delta Blues, the Nashville Honky Tonk, the Detroit Assembly Line, one city, one tradition, one thread. That doesn't work in New York City. 4 revolutions happening simultaneously in the same city, each one completely unaware of how much it has in common with the others. The first revolution, the folk revival. Greenwich Village, Lower Manhattan, the early 1960s. The coffee houses were small and dark and smelled of cigarette smoke and ambition. Folk singers passed the hat. Nobody had a record deal. And what came out of those coffee houses? The songs, the words, the way they held a mirror up to America and dared it to look, launched one of the greatest creative revivals in American music history. Between Greenwich Village and the Bowery, Andy Warhol's factory. Art rock that was dark and honest and completely unafraid and gave the next revolution its permission to exist. The second revolution, punk. A bar on the Bowery, Lower East Side, 1974, CBGB, where Lou Reed's art rock met Detroit's proto-punk and detonated into something the world had never heard. 3 chords, 20 songs, 20 minutes. Punk rock had arrived. The third revolution, disco. Manhattan clubs, the early 1970s, underground, away from the mainstream. New Yorkers creating a new kind of freedom on the dance floor, disco. It didn't just make people dance, it made people visible. And when the backlash came, when mainstream America decided disco was over, the musicians and the DJs who built it didn't disappear. They just kept going. And what they built next became house music, electronic dance, and eventually everything you hear on many dance floors today. The fourth revolution, hip-hop. The Bronx, August 1973, a back-to-school party at 1520 Sedgwick Street. A DJ named Cool Herc, who isolated the percussion break in a funk record and looped it. And in that moment, hip-hop was born. Not in a studio, not on a record label, on 2 turntables in a housing project. 4 revolutions, 1 city, never stopping, never satisfied, always becoming something it had never been before. Frank Sinatra said it best, if you can make it here, you can make it anywhere. And the music always made it. Radio did for music what it has always done, took a sound that had no business staying hidden and carried it out to the world. This is New York City, and this is where it starts.

0: Joe never once gave it away. Everybody had to.
1: Let me introduce you to some of the people who built the New York sound. Lou Reed. He grew up in Freeport, Long Island, and he came to Manhattan in the early 1960s. He formed the Velvet Underground with John Cale in 1964. They were managed by Andy Warhol, and they played at the Factory, ignored by almost everyone at the time. But the musicians who heard them, David Bowie, Patti Smith, the Ramones, Talking Heads, built entire careers on what the Velvet Underground showed them was possible. Lou Reed gave New York its artistic conscience, dark, honest, and completely unafraid. Walk on the Wild Side is not just a song. It's a portrait of a city and the extraordinary people who lived in it. Robert Allen Zimmerman arrived in New York City in January 1961 with a guitar, a harmonica, and a head full of songs. He was 19 years old and came from Hibbing, Minnesota, but he heard something in the music of Woody Guthrie and the folk tradition that told him everything he needed to know about what he wanted to do. He found his way to Greenwich Village. He found the coffee houses. And then he found his name, Bob Dylan. Four kids from Forest Hills, Queens, who had no business being in a rock band. They couldn't really play. They didn't really care. But they had heard Iggy Pop and the Stooges coming out of Detroit. And they understood exactly what that sound was saying. Tommy, Johnny, Dee Dee, and Joey. The Ramones. They walked into CBGB on the Bowery in 1974 and played 20 songs in 20 minutes. Punk had arrived. Not invented. Detroit had started that fire, but detonated right here on the Bowery. Nile Rodgers and Bernard Edwards, two musicians from New York City, who in 1977 created Chic. And with its sound so joyful, so perfectly constructed, that it changed everything it touched. And Good Times, the bass line that launched 1,000 hip-hop records, connected disco directly to the next revolution that was already brewing in the Bronx. In 1979, the Sugar Hill Gang walked into a studio in New Jersey and laid rhymes over the bass line from Chic's Good Time. Rapper's Delight, the first hip-hop record to reach mainstream America. Two New York revolutions, disco and hip-hop, colliding on one record. Five artists, four revolutions. This is where New York begins.